0: Detektiv im Philip Mann.
1: Get this and get it straight. Crime is a sucker's road, and those who travel it wind up in the gutter of the prison of the grave. This time it was a fishy horseplay from a red-headed beauty, past a black-bearded sailor to a neck-and-neck finish over a wandering seahorse worth $50,000. And I was the jockey. It happened like this.
2: From the pen of Raymond Chandler, outstanding author of crime fiction, comes his most famous character in The Adventures of Philip Marlowe. 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

0: You know, Mr. Marlowe, when you came in today, I said to myself, I said, it's a funny thing. You've been getting your hair cuts here now for 6-7 years. But I never found out how you vote, Republican or Democrat.
1: Well, I like to think that's my business.
0: And another thing. Never did you tell me if you're for the Marshall Plan or against the Marshall Plan.
1: Well, the Marshall Plan...
0: And for the California's governor next fall?
1: Well, there's no doubt in my mind.
0: And the income tax... sit back, please.
1: Yeah.
0: Now, the income tax is fair or it's not fair?
1: Well, eminently...
0: How come all this stuff, I don't know, what is your opinion?
1: I can't imagine.
0: Of course, my opinion, I tell people. I say, political party is a matter of getting to... Oh, excuse me.
1: Saved by the bell.
0: Hello? Alvin's Barbershop. Alvin speaking. Who? Mr. Marlowe? Yes, he's right here. Hold on, please. It's for you, Mr. Marlowe. Always interruption, ain't it?
1: You're so right. For 60, well, never mind. Thank you. Hello.
2: Mr. Marlowe, this is Mrs. Lola Demarest speaking.
1: Oh?
2: Thank goodness I finally located you. Now, you're to come out to my place at once. Pacific Palisades, 1312 Old Tower Road, and your plane leaves in 2 hours.
1: Wait a minute. What plane,
2: here,
1: Mrs. Demarest? Why? What's this all about?
2: The Seahorse. I'm going to sell it, Mr. Marlowe. My mind's made up.
1: The Sea Witch?
2: A Seahorse, Mr. Marlowe. It's a brooch 6 inches high and set with precious stones, which a San Francisco dealer is anxious to pay $5,000 for.
1: Well, look, Mrs. Demarest,
2: the dealer's flying to New York tomorrow, Mr. Marlowe, and also my doctors say I'm living by sheer willpower alone. Hence,
1: I can
2: my
1: hear
2: decisions
1: it.
2: Must be made quickly. Now, the terms of the deal are cash, so please be sure that you're armed. And the money will be returned here to my stepdaughter, Jillian Demarest, unfortunately.
1: Oh, you don't approve, huh?
2: No. However, I'll abide by my late husband's wishes. Jillian is to be provided for. Now, no more questions, sir. Just hurry. You'll be paid handsomely. And when you get here, Mr. Marlowe, use the back porch. I'll be in my bedroom. The other doors are locked.
1: You're alone, Mrs. Demarest? No servants?
2: I'm merely sick, Mr. Marlowe, not dead. And since I've just fired Elmer Paris, who was called a lawyer, but it was actually more of a baboon, we'll be able to talk. Now, hurry, Mr. Marlowe. Please be punctual. My new lawyer is due here at 4:30. I'll finish up and be ready for you at exactly 5. Is that clear?
1: I've got one question. Were you ever a barber?
2: Goodbye, sir.
1: Well, Alvin, it looks like we'll have to skip that shave.
0: Oh, that's too bad, Mr. Marlowe. Like I said, I'm anxious to get your opinions. Opinions are important, huh? Important,
1: oh,
0: you know.
1: Oh, sure, Al. Sure.
0: Yeah, I mean, the way I look at it, Mr. Marlowe...
1: Alvin!
0: Yes, Mr. Marlowe?
1: Wipe the lather off. Your chin, not mine. Pacific Palisades, my new client's home at 1312 Old Town Road, was 40 minutes from L.A. The house was Victorian-style, solid, made of wood, 2 stories high, and squatted close to the edge of a sun-baked cliff, 200 feet above the ocean. I parked behind what must have been the first Pierce Arrow ever made, and started slowly along a gravel path that led to the rear, until I heard it. Inside, I found an old woman, who I figured to be my client, leaning against the half-open kitchen door, sobbing and clenching at the gingham apron she wore like it would keep her from screaming again. Mrs. Demarest, get hold of yourself. What happened?
3: I'm not Mrs. Demarest. Oh, the poor darling. Her heart. She's dead.
1: She's dead.
3: In there, the bedroom.
1: Oh.
3: But who are you?
1: My name's Philip Marlowe. Mrs. Demarest hired me an hour ago. She was a handsome woman.
3: A beautiful woman and a good woman. You're the detective, aren't you, about the brooch?
1: Yeah. How'd this happen, Mrs....
3: Lockfield. Oh. Miss Bertie Lockfield.
1: Miss Lockfield, were you with her?
3: No, I came over a bit ago. I'm Lola's best friend, you know, her only friend. I came over in my car to cook her some dinner, like I do all the time. I live right by the little cottage at the foot of Old Tower Road, the one with the tall
1: the
3: hedges.
1: The dinner, Miss Lockfield, you were saying?
3: Oh, yes. Well, Mr. Marlowe, can we go back to the living room?
1: Oh, sure. Now, Miss Lockfield, you came over to cook dinner, then what?
3: Well, I looked in on her first, like I do all the time. And since she was asleep, I went to the kitchen and set things going.
1: And then? Oh, here, you better sit down, huh?
3: Thank you. Then I went back to my place, fussed around for 10, maybe 20 minutes. Then I came here again and found what we just saw. That pillow clenched in one hand like she'd wanted
1: all
3: to
1: right,
3: hold
1: all right, all right, take
3: something.
1: It easy, Miss Lockfield. Try to hold on, huh? Now, tell me. You didn't happen to see anything of the new lawyer around, did you?
3: New lawyer? Why, Lola didn't mention a new lawyer. He was due here today?
1: Yeah, a half hour ago. Might help if we knew his name.
3: Why, Mr. Marlowe? Mr. Marlowe? Surely you don't think there was, well, foul play?
1: I don't know, Miss Lockfield. But for one thing, the position of the pillow seems kind of cockeyed to me.
3: Yes, but who on earth would want to... Oh, no, not Jillian. It couldn't be.
1: Mrs. Demarest was quite clear about Jillian.
3: Jillian hated Lola, Mr. Marlowe, but Jillian isn't a killer.
1: Yeah, well, maybe nobody's been killed. But tell me, Miss Lockfield, did this stepdaughter, this Jillian, know that she was getting the money from the brooch?
3: Oh, no, I doubt it very much. Although she did know that Lola had it, of course, and...
1: And what?
3: And that Lola's money was dwindling, Mr. Marlowe, and that she was selling her possessions one by one.
1: Uh-huh. And therefore, Jillian might think that the seahorse brooch was hers by right of inheritance, huh?
3: Yes.
1: Yeah. Tell me, Miss Lockfield, do you know where Mrs. Demarest kept the brooch?
3: Oh, yes, in the bedroom. I'll show you exactly where. Come.
1: All right.
3: It's behind the portrait of Mr. Demarest and... Oh, the poor darling.
1: Oh, come on, take it easy, honey, huh? Did you say behind a portrait, that one?
3: Yes. There's a panel in the wall that slides.
1: Uh-huh.
3: Move the picture to your right, Mr. Marlowe. Then pull out on the panel edging. You'd better use the chair.
1: Yeah. To the right. And out on the panel edging, huh?
3: That's it. See it?
1: This velvet case?
3: No, those are earrings. The brooch is much bigger. It's in a silk bag, Mr. Marlowe. Mr. Marlowe, don't you see it?
1: No, and I don't think I will. Miss Lockfield, the velvet case is all there is. The seahorse is gone. I called the law and reported both the theft of the brooch and the death of Mrs. Demarest while Bertie Lockfield prompted over my shoulder. After that, I started through the place looking for anything that could possibly give me a lead on the wandering seahorse. 15 minutes later, all I could show for my effort was a telephone number, Surfside 10229. It meant nothing to me except that it was written on a sheet of brown roll-your-own cigarette paper. When I dialed the number and got no answer, I dropped the paper into my pocket. I told Miss Lockfield to wait for the police and headed for town in the first public phone booth. I started through the local classified directory looking for a lawyer named Elmer Paris. I didn't find him. I figured he could be somebody's junior partner. So I began at the top. I scored on my seventh nickel. Calder, Kramer, and McDuff. It was the anchor man who answered.
4: Elmer Paris? Yes, we employ a lawyer by that name.
1: One who was fired by Mrs. Lola Demarest early today, Mr. McDuff?
4: Who ceased working for Mrs. Lola Demarest early today.
1: All right, objection sustained. Tell me, where can I get in touch with Mr. Paris?
4: At his desk here in the office, where he's been all day. Your reason for asking, sir?
1: The answer you just gave me. Now, one last item, Mr. McDuff. Did your firm supply a new lawyer for Mrs. Demarest late today?
4: We did not. And, sir, we never will.
1: Oh?
4: Each lawyer in this office is first a gentleman, second a competent barrister. The belligerent Mrs. Demarest has use for neither. Good day, sir.
1: With that, I checked Elmer Paris off my list and went back to the phone book. Jillian Demarest, my late client's stepdaughter, was listed at number 111 Los Amigos Terrace, which a map on the back of the book showed to be just off Sunset Boulevard in Hollywood.
5: Come in.
1: The girl herself, replete with old-fashioned, the only thing that was red-headed, maybe 30, and meat and potato curves in either direction, from a waistline that was strictly rye crisp over lettuce leaves.
5: Sit down. What's your problem?
1: Well, I got some bad news, Miss Demarest.
5: Don't tell me. It's my income tax. I've been caught lying.
1: It's your stepmother. She's dead, Jill.
5: Oh. That's too bad.
1: Well, try not to go to pieces, kid, huh?
5: Look, I didn't particularly like Lola Demarest. She didn't particularly like me. So, why make a thing of it?
1: Because the seahorse brooch has been stolen.
5: You're kidding.
1: Don't try brushing that off, because it was supposed to be sold today with the proceeds to go to you.
5: You're a liar.
1: Private detective. Hired Jill to fly the brooch to a San Francisco dealer, and I found out it's really worth $50,000. A lot of dough you didn't expect.
5: Okay, Mr. Private Detective. That last crack. It means exactly what?
1: That you could have taken the brooch yourself.
5: Try me again.
1: Surfside, 10229.
5: Stop pushing and start listening. If Lola intended to sell the brooch and give me the money, it was for one reason only. My father wanted it that way.
1: So?
5: So... So do I. And now that you're without a client, maybe you'll work for me.
1: I doubt it.
5: I write and get paid well. 5,000 words a month for a pulp magazine. Torrid stories.
1: It figures.
5: Pays off nicely. Be worth your while. Do you want to help me?
1: Suppose you're lying and actually stole the brute yourself. What then?
5: Then you handcuff me to the nearest cop and run for mayor on the Let's Clean Up Local Crime ticket. Now, is it a deal for, say, 1% of the 50,000, if I get it? Zero if I don't.
1: 500 of fun, huh?
5: Mm-hmm.
1: Ah, okay, Jill, it's a deal.
5: Good.
1: And for a starter, do you happen to know who Mrs. Demarest's new lawyer was?
5: New lawyer? I didn't know the old one had been fired.
1: I didn't say he had. Could have quit, you know.
5: Nobody ever quit working for Lola Demarest. It wasn't her nature.
1: No?
5: No. Will you please stop barking at me and go out and bite the guy with the brooch? You look like you could do a good job of it. For $500.
1: Yeah. But just think of the opposition, Jill. It's snapping at 50 grand. I drove back to the foot of Old Tower Road in the smothered ivy cottage labeled Miss Bertie Lockfield. I started for the front door, but only got halfway.
6: That'll do nicely. Right where you are.
1: Oh, fine.
6: You're a friend of Bertie Lockfield's or a relative, which...
1: A nephew, why?
6: Because, nephew, Aunt Bertie's not home and I want someone responsible to leave a message with.
1: So you go looking for him with a gun, huh? Now listen, baby,
6: Shut up and try to remember this. Tell your aunt that the new lawyer Mrs. Demarest hired will be in touch with her. Does that make any sense to you?
1: No. But maybe if I knew his name, it would.
6: I doubt it. Now, nephew, without any fuss, let me have your car, please.
1: Hey, now, wait a minute.
6: Come on. You'll find your car a block away from here where I left mine. Give?
1: No. Happy motoring.
6: Thank you, nephew. And don't forget the message.
1: She backed away, got into my car, and started it without once taking her dead, fish-cold gray eyes off me. When she jerked away from the curb, it was too late for me to do anything but swear and start walking to my car. It was where she said it would be, so I got in and sulked as far as the first public telephone. It was time to try Surfside 10229 again.
4: Hello?
1: Hello, I'd like to talk to...
4: To who?
1: Wait a minute, is that you, Lieutenant Matthews?
4: Yeah. Marlowe?
1: Yeah, that's right.
4: Oh, that Demarest case, huh? Well, Phil, the coroner thinks it was murder, all right. Suffocated her with a pillow, but they won't be sure till the autopsy report is in.
1: Yeah, wait a minute, Matthews. Hey, wait a minute, will you? You're at Surfside 10229, right?
4: Yeah. You got this number from homicide, didn't you?
1: No, I didn't. I got it from a brown cigarette paper I found at Mrs. Demarest's.
4: Huh?
1: Now, look, tell me, Matthews, what have you got and where are you?
4: 51 South Monroe Place.
1: 51
4: South. It's a dead one, Phil. A guy who sported a beard. The name was Paul Crater.
1: Oh, occupation lawyer, right?
4: No, Phil, wrong. The occupation was able-bodied seaman.
7: In just a moment, the second act of Philip Marlowe. But first... Dr. Christian's latest patient comes up with a new problem for the kindly small-town physician this Wednesday, and it's the case of a man who's about to be evicted from the place to which he's come home to die. Add to this, the patient is an exceedingly lively, rip-roaring centurion, and you have the makings of a highly dramatic, amusing yarn. Dr. Christian, starring Gene Herschelt, is heard every Wednesday.

0: improvement. It was a corroded little frame house surrounded by a picket fence, with most of its front teeth missing. I parked in the red glare from the squad car's spotlight, and as I walked past the sagging gate, I could hear Matthews inside.
1: Oh, hello, Marlowe. Come on in. But don't fall over the late Mr. Paul Crater there.
0: Oh, that's him, huh? Doesn't look much like a sailor to me, Matthews, in spite of his whiskers.
1: What do you expect, bell-bottom trousers?
0: All right, all right.
1: Those guys wear suits when they're ashore like anyone else. He was shot twice, Phil. Once in the stomach, once in the chest.
0: Dropped right here in front of the door, huh?
1: Yeah. The way it looked, somebody came up and knocked, and when Crater opened the door, they let him have it.
0: Got a line on him?
1: Well, he was a nice, quiet guy, apparently.
0: Uh-huh.
1: Lived here with his sister, Helen. As far as we know, they got along fine. We're still trying to locate her. He worked around here someplace, but we don't know where yet. But what about that Demarest business?
0: Oh, that. Well, I...
1: Oh, wait a minute.
0: Oh, okay.
1: Matthews. Yeah, Mooney. I see.
2: All right. Take the two of them over there and...
1: Jug Nolan. Right. As in J-U-G?
2: Listen, we've got to get those prints off the table.
1: Uh-huh.
2: Good.
1: He is?
2: All right, fine.
1: No, you come on back. I'll check him later, personally. Well, Phil, that answers one question anyway. Crater here worked out of a boatyard on Front Street.
0: What was that Nolan, J-U-G, about?
1: Jug Nolan. He's the bird who runs the shipyard.
0: Oh.
1: Mooney says he's a genuine old sea dog from Roll Your Owns to...
0: Wait a minute. Did you say Roll Your Owns?
1: Yeah.
0: Matthews, how about letting me talk to this Nolan before you and the boys move in?
1: Why?
0: I'd like to check the color of his cigarette papers, and I'll let you know.
1: Well, okay, Marlowe. Only keep your chin in. Maybe Nolan doesn't know anything about what happened to Crater here.
0: Unless he pulled the trigger, huh? I drove through the thick smell of seaweed and dead fish that was Front Street for 10 blocks. Before I found a battered sign that read Nolan's, dangled over the door to a shanty of an office behind which a tangle of crooked masts stuck up like jackstraws out of a jam of crusty hulks. I pulled into the curb across the street from the place and started to get out. The office door opened, and a man who looked something left over from Moby Dick stepped out, headed across in my direction. As he passed in front of my car, I got a good look at the butt of the homemade cigarette, drooping over a jaw as heavy as the end of an anchor. It was rolled with brown paper. Odds on, it had to be Jug Nolan. When he swung on down the street and finally went into a bar, I followed.
3: Hey, Sweet! Do it again, huh?
4: Be right with you, Chuck.
3: Well, snap to it. I gotta get... Well, what do you make of it, mate? Something biting you?
0: Not exactly, Chuck. I was just wondering how well you're acquainted with Lola Demarest.
3: Demarest?
0: Yeah.
3: Well enough to know she's got vinegar in her veins instead of blood. Why? Has the old crackpot something to you?
0: No, not now. She was my client earlier tonight. I'm a private detective. Name's Marlowe.
3: Now, keep it.
0: You were up to see her today. I'd like to know why.
3: Go ask her.
0: That's a little tough now. She's dead.
3: Yeah? Well, better late than never, mate. Miss her, do you?
0: I can stand the strain. What was your business with her?
3: Boats.
0: Sure it wasn't seahorses?
3: Don't talk bilge to me, mate. I said boats. Two rusty, rotten scows covered with barnacles enough to sink them in another week. But to hear that old gal talk, you'd think each one was the Queen Mary. Hey, Swede!
4: Yeah?
3: Pour me that drink.
4: Okay, Jug, here. Hey, what's yours, mister?
0: Scotch, Johnny Walker. Take them both out of this.
3: No, you don't. I'll buy my own. And I'm tired of your questions, mate, so haul out. Here, Sweet.
0: Okay. Suit yourself. Maybe you can bear up on one more question, Nolan. For you, maybe it's easy. Who killed Paul Crater?
3: What was that?
0: Somebody put two bullets in Paul Crater in front door of his house. I just came from there.
3: Paul, dead. If you're lying to me, mate, I'll tear you in two.
0: Get your hands off, Jug. Why would I lie?
3: The cops know who did it.
0: Not yet, but they will.
3: I'll find out about this and in a hurry.
0: Slow down, Nolan. There's no rush. Crater's gonna be dead a long time. I want to ask
3: Get
0: you...
3: Get out of my way!
0: Now look, Nolan, I said I wanted to... Never mind. Okay, Commodore, help yourself. Nolan's ponderous right fist was cocked when I changed my mind, but that wasn't what did it. Over his shoulder, I'd spotted a familiar face. Detective Lieutenant Matthews leaning at the end of the bar and studying his thumbnail intently. As Jug stamped past him and out the door, Matthews jerked the intriguing thumb at a thin, sandy man working a pinball machine, who suddenly lost all interest in the game and left abruptly. And Matthews sidled down the bar toward me.
1: Sorry to step on your heels there, Phil, but we found out that Nolan has 2 judgments against him for assault. Got a very dangerous temper, it seems.
0: Well, you saved me a split lip. Did you hear all of it?
1: Enough to convince me that Jug Nolan didn't do it, but we'll tag him just to play safe.
0: Oh.
1: Chances are he's heading for Crater's house now, which should just give me a good chance to go to his place.

0: Look around.
1: Uh-huh.
0: I'll see you, Marlon.
1: Yeah, so long, Matthew.
2: Something else for you, mister?
1: No, thanks, Swede. Unless you can tell me why so many surfside sailors grow Van Dykes.
2: Ha, I wondered myself. Maybe it's to hide those dirty collars, I don't know.
3: Hey, that's sweet. Couldn't stand the city gang.
2: Hey, here's one with a beaver now, mister. Why don't you ask him?
1: Oh, it's not that important.
3: Yeah, come on, let's go, sweet. Set me up some rye whiskey.
2: Okay, all right. Say, Dusik, this fella here wants to know why you sailors grow those chin whiskers.
3: Yeah? Hey, skipper, I'll tell you. A sailor's got to have something to do while he's away with spare time at sea that don't take up too much space.
1: Yeah, well, I guess it beats bike racing. I'll see you, Dusik.
3: Wait, I want to tell you. I went to town today looking for nothing but a change of scene and a chubby blondie shirt with sea. And what happens?
1: Yeah, well, that's fine.
3: Some gal takes a look at my beard and thinks I'm a college professor doing research. I couldn't throw her out with a blowtorch.
1: Yes,
3: the
1: well,
3: next one runs for a life because she takes me for a judge. And after
1: a
3: that,
1: judge.
3: I'm just getting around
1: to wait a minute. Hold it, Dusik. Huh? You say judge?
3: What's up, Skipper? You losing your rudder?
1: Just the opposite. You've given me an idea that'll work.
3: And what?
1: Two murders, a beautiful sneer, and a missing seahorse. It's wild, but it's beginning to make some sense. So long, sailor. I checked Nolan's boatyard first, but his office shack was dark. So I drove hard back to 51 Monroe Place in the hope that Matthews had been right about Jug's destination. When I ground to a stop, I once again gave thanks for smart cops. Jug Nolan was there, all the fight gone out of him as he stared without seeing it at the blood spot on the floor where Paul Crater had died. I asked him one simple question. The answer he grunted in three words without so much as looking up. But it made everything fit. And as I got to the phone, I knew that whatever else he was, the old sea dog was no liar.
4: Hello?
1: Is Marlowe, Jill?
4: Oh, I've been waiting for this. What is it? Money or fun?
1: All depends. Now listen close. I've got to have some help right away.
4: What's wrong? Where are you, Phil?
1: It doesn't matter, but this does. Get hold of that friend of your stepmother's. What's her name? Bertie Lockfield. And both of you meet me at your stepmother's house as soon as you can make it. It's important, baby. Don't fail me.

0: Mother, what took you so long?
1: Well, yes, I understand you wanted our help in a big hurry. We rushed madly over
2: here. I'm sorry it took longer to get here than I figured.
0: What do you want us to do, Phil?
2: Catch a thief and a killer? You see, I'm positive now that whoever got away with that jeweled seahorse also held that pillar over Mrs. Demarest's face until she died and went on to kill Paul Crater in Surfside.
0: What? Two murders?
2: Killers have that advantage, baby. For one murder or a dozen, the price is the same.
0: Well, I don't understand, Marlowe. Does the second murder have something to do with my stepmother's death?
2: They follow like links in a chain, Jill. Lola Demarest called me at 4. She was expecting our new lorry at 4:30. When I got here at 5, she was dead and the jeweled seahorse was gone. However, the circumstances indicated that somebody who knew her had done the work.
1: Then you don't think the new lawyer was the
2: one?
1: No,
2: but I do think the new lawyer came in, just as I did later, through the open back door. Stood right over there and overheard the entire business.
0: Can you prove all this, Marlowe?
2: Not yet.
1: But if you found that new lawyer, you could.
2: Right. That new lawyer is going to turn up soon, and when she does, we'll have something
1: she?
2: More. Yeah, she, Bertie. Lola Demarest's new lawyer is a woman.
1: A woman?
2: The distinguished man in suit and Van Dyke that you shot and killed in Surfside was the lady lawyer's brother, a seaman.
0: You mean Bertie?
2: Yeah, Jill. The new lawyer who witnessed the whole thing decided to move in on it. Right, Bertie?
1: But it was blackmail. I got a note in my mailbox from a lawyer named Crater accusing me and demanding money.
2: And since you were already in so deep, you figured another murder wouldn't matter. You got the lawyer's Surfside address some way and went there. And that's where you stumbled, Bertie, over a suit of clothes and a beard.
0: Bertie. You were Lola's best friend.
1: You'll never understand, you fool. So don't try. Hey! Don't you try either, Marlowe. Make a move for your gun and I'll put a bullet in her back.
0: Marlowe?
1: Lola Demarest's best friend. I despised and hated her. The years I worked and slaved for that woman, pampering her, putting up with her sickness and her temper and her high-handed ways. She owed me plenty for those years. When it came time to pay, the money went to you, you cheap little snip. You'd done nothing for her. You were getting everything. Stand still, Marlowe. I came prepared, remember?
3: So did I, Mrs. Zopfield.
2: Helen Crater.
3: Better drop it, Bertie. You're in the middle.
1: Listen, we can still do business like you said in the note.
3: Not now, sister. You forget three things. First, you tried to kill me. Second, you did kill my brother.
2: Helen, you don't know what you're doing.
3: And third, the female of the species is always deadlier than the male.

0: Matthews, that's about it.
1: Yeah.
0: What do you think will happen to Helen Crater?
1: That's one I don't have to figure out.
0: Well, she's a lawyer, you know.
1: Say, by the way, Phil, how did you find out she was the lawyer?
0: Oh, that. Well, you see, the fact that the new lawyer was nowhere around bothered me.
1: Uh-huh.
0: Then when I was in that bar in Surfside, one sailor with a beard told me he'd been mistaken for a judge. So I figured maybe another sailor, also with a beard, could have been mistaken for a lawyer.
1: And you worked back from that?
0: Yeah. Paul Crater's sister, Helen. I finally asked Nolan what Helen Crater did for a living. He told me. You see, he was the guy who had recommended Helen in the first place.
1: He'd come to see Lola about the boats and found out that she needed a lawyer, right?
0: That's right. So he tossed some business to Paul Crater's sister. That's how the phone number came on Brown's cigarette paper, though. You know, I found it on the sun porch. Well, that's it.
1: Yeah. Well, you gonna get some coffee?
0: No, thanks, Matthews. Okay, tired. Oh, I think I'll go home.

It's almost 3 in the morning. A silent, sterile hour at the short end of a long, long night. Everything that happened had been because of a jeweled seahorse, an ugly little replica of an ugly little fish. But then, as I thought about it, I realized that the trouble wasn't because of the seahorse. It was because of the people. Bertie Lockfield, Helen Crater, Lola Demarest. That's always the trouble. People. Yeah. To coin a cliche, it takes all kinds of people to louse up the world.

0: The adventures of Philip Marlowe, bringing you Raymond Chandler's most famous character, star Gerald Moore, are produced and written by Norman MacDonald and written for radio by Robert Mitchell and Gene Levitt. Featured in the cast were Stan Waxman, Ann Morrison, Ruth Parrott, Eileen Prince, Ed Begley, John Stevenson, and Bob Sweeney. The special music is composed and conducted by Richard Arant. Be sure and be with us again next week when Philip Marlowe says...
1: This time all I had to go on was a postmark, but that was plenty. It led me to a knife between a pair of shoulders, a woman with a secondhand face and a corpse by a water wheel.

There'll be some grand singing on CBS this Wednesday night. Bing Crosby will play host to Al Jolson and Ella Fitzgerald, and Burns and Allen will entertain lovely Dinah Shore. Also, Groucho Marx will be around with more of his wonderful wit on his quiz, You Bet Your Life. And, of course, Dr. Christian will be on hand with another famous story. They'll all be heard on most of these same CBS stations, so be listening. This is Roy Rowan speaking. Now, stay tuned for Pursuit, which follows immediately over many of these same CBS stations. 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
1: Get this and get it straight. Crime is a sucker's road. And those who travel it wind up in the gutter of the prison of the grave. There's no other end, but they never learn.
2: From the pen of Raymond Chandler, outstanding author of crime fiction, comes his most famous character in... The Adventures of Philip Marlowe. Now, with Gerald Moore starred as Philip Marlowe, we bring you tonight's exciting story, The Hiding Place.

0: Mrs. Brown's gift shop. Oh, yes, yes, Mr. Waltman. The bookends? Well, let me see now. That was the little Dutch figurines, wasn't it? The boy and the girl? All right, fine. Well, I'll have to... Oh. Hold the line a minute, Mr. Waltman. Mr. Marlowe, you're back.
1: Yes, Mrs. Bryant.
0: Did you find him, Mr. Marlowe? Did you find Chipper?
1: Chipper is dead, Mrs. Bryant.
0: Oh.
1: Take it easy, Mrs. Bryant. Maybe you better sit down
0: no,
1: here.
0: No, no. I'm all right. There's a customer waiting on the phone. I'll finish that. Then I want you to tell me everything you found out about my son.
1: Sure, sure.
0: I'll only be a moment.
1: As Martha Bryant went to the telephone, I braced myself for the story I had to tell her. I tried to figure some last-minute way of making hard facts a little softer for a sweet, brave, gray-haired lady who deserved a better break. The first thought about what had happened brought the whole ugly business rushing back at me again. Turned my mind back like a clock to where it had all begun yesterday morning in my office. And that same Martha Bryant, full of hope and quiet courage, had walked up to my desk, handed me a letter, and asked me to find her son.
0: His name is Chipper, Mr. Marlowe. Or rather, Chip, now that he's a grown man, he's 22. He left suddenly without a word 6 months ago.
1: Oh?
0: I've heard nothing until this morning when that letter there addressed to Chip came in the mail.
1: Postmark San Luis Obispo. Oh, sit down, won't you, Mrs. Bryant?
0: Thank you. Maybe I shouldn't have opened it, but... Well, you see, it's the first indication I've had in all that time that he's even alive. Read it.
1: Dear Chip, it's been a long drag, but the waiting is finally over, darling. Time is now. Meet me at 11:30 Monday night at the House with the Big Wheel, signed Toby. House with the Big Wheel, what does that mean, Mrs. Bryant?
0: I have no idea. But for some reason, it frightens me.
1: Oh. 11:30 Monday night, that must be tonight. Who is this Toby?
0: Toby Packler. She's a very, very beautiful young woman. Platinum blonde.
1: Oh.
0: Chipper believed he was in love with her, I'm afraid. Oh, please don't misunderstand me, Mr. Marlowe. I'm not a possessive mother. I knew I'd give Chipper up someday, only I hoped it would be to a nice, sincere girl.
1: Toby Packler isn't?
0: Well, she's much too fast. The kind who uses too much mascara and wears things like those little anklet chains they call slave bracelets. I tried to find her after Chip left, but she was gone, too.
1: Oh. Tell me, did you and your son argue about Toby, Mrs. Bryant?
0: No, no. I only saw her once. He knew I didn't think much of her, but that didn't drive him away, Mr. Marlowe.
1: What did?
0: Well, I've never been able to understand. After his father died, Chip became irresponsible and a little wild, perhaps. Especially since I had to spend all my time running our gift shop on Ivar, but he was a good boy, really. I've tried to convince myself that he left just to prove his independence, to test his wings, you know. But now...
1: Now what, Mrs. Bryant?
0: Now I'm worried. That letter, it puzzles me. I don't like it.
1: Well, it may mean nothing more than you're getting a daughter-in-law who uses too much mascara.
0: I hope you're right. I want Chip to be happy, to settle down. I want to turn my business over to him and... Will you try to locate him for me? Here, I have his picture here in my wallet. See?
1: Say, Chip looks a lot like his mother, doesn't he?
0: Yes. Please find out if my son is all right.
1: Sure. I'll do my best. In my office window, I watched her leave the building. Saw her stop politely and answer a question... for an oily sidewalk passerby in a black pinstripe suit, then moved quietly on down the street toward a shop on Ivar. A neat, gentle, very lonely woman. I hoped I'd find a happy story for her in San Luis Obispo. She had one coming. I was still hoping 5 hours later when I pulled into a mobile gas station in the little town at the foot of the Santa Lucia Mountains, 200 miles up the coast. I filled up, asked a few questions, and found out there were only 4 good hotels, 5 not so good, and 2 or 3 dozen motor courts, and that ran the gamut. So even with nothing but the name Toby to go on, the job wasn't completely impossible. By the time I'd worked my way down into the motor courts, the sun was sneaking off between the rocky hills toward the ocean, and I was still collecting negative answers. Until I tried a mirrored neon combination bar, restaurant, and motel called Pinky's on the north edge of town.
2: Sorry, mister. No Toby Packler registered here.
1: Now, wait a minute. Are you sure? She's a lovely platinum blonde about...
2: About what?
1: Huh? Oh, never mind. Skip it, Pinky. Maybe this is better. When I glanced across the lobby at the bar, I caught a man watching me. He was the same oily character in a black pinstripe suit that I'd seen stop Mrs. Bryan on the street outside my office back in L.A. He ducked away and I beat it into a bar. Just in time to see him slip out a side door, so I followed him. Outside, a gravel path wormed through a grove of dejected pepper trees. Wound up in a lonely walled patio, and when I got there, Oily was out of sight. The reason was simple. The nose of his gun in my back said he was behind me.
3: Don't move, Marlowe.
1: Well, well. Name and all.
3: Yeah, sure. I've been tailing you every inch of the way since old Lady Bryant went to see you this morning.
1: What's the connection, Oily?
3: Exactly 6 long months of watching and waiting.
1: For what?
3: For a move I knew 2 skunks would have to make sometime. And from the way you've been working, you don't know enough to do yourself any good or me any harm. So take some advice. Go back to L.A. Leave it alone.
1: Leave what alone?
3: That's none of your business, Peeper. I'll take over from here. But just in case you run into Chip Bryant or Toby on your way out of town, tell them from me they're not cutting Lou Race out of his share of 110 grand. I'm going to get it, one way or another. And so you won't forget, here's this.
4: Oh!
3: For a reminder.
1: When the brick floor of the patio finally stopped pushing, I was alone. Except for my ugly thoughts. I knew I was on the right track, but from the sound of things, Chip O'Brien was much less a mama's boy than his mama believed. I made sure Lou Race was nowhere around the motel. Then I went into the bar again to see what a double scotch would do for my headache. The bartender obviously was the type who got around, so I took a chance and asked him about Toby Packler. It was no good. But when I described Toby as a beautiful platinum blonde, a girl sitting alone, 2 stools down, a girl with a short, ragged, mouse-brown hair and extremely flat, misformed face, dropped her eyes and looked away. I suddenly felt very cheap. I flipped a silver buck on the bar and got up. You know, it was the kind of dumb stunt you can't apologize for. You just leave. I was halfway to my car before I realized that the girl had followed me out.
5: Hey, mister. Yeah, you. Just a minute.
1: I turned and watched her come toward me. In the garish neon light, her face was jarringly unreal, the color and texture of hard putty.
5: I heard you inside when you asked about Toby.
1: Yeah, I thought you had. Do you know her, Miss...
5: Palmer.
1: Oh.
5: Yeah, I know her. She's one of my few friends. What do you want with Toby?
1: Well, my name is Marlowe. I'm from L.A. I want to talk to her about a fellow named Chip Bryant. She's my only lead.
5: Chip Bryant?
1: Yeah.
5: She never mentioned that name to me. Anyway, you're too late, Mr. Marlowe.
1: What do you mean?
5: Toby left town this morning.
1: Left town? Oh, no.
5: She was going up north to Seattle, I think, on some kind of personal business.
1: Now, listen, did she ever say anything to you about a house with a big wheel, where it was, what it means?
5: House with a big wheel?
1: Yeah.
5: No, I'm afraid not. I'm sorry, Mr. Marlowe. I guess I'm not much help. Well... Good night.
1: Thanks anyway. And good night, Miss... Miss...
5: Palmer.
1: Yeah. Yeah, Palmer. Good night. As the girl walked back to the bar, the little gold chain I'd spotted around her ankle glinted in the brittle light. And it was like an echo of a memory. A slave bracelet on her was as out of place as a morning glory and a bed of toadstools. But that gave me a crazy hunch. A hunch that somehow in the last 6 months... A gorgeous blonde named Toby Packler had become a drab brown head with a flat, stiff face. So I didn't chase wild geese to Seattle. Instead, I got in my car and I waited. An hour went by and it was almost dark before she finally came out again. Stepped down into a sleek new convertible and drove north out of town. I followed as she turned off a neglected side road. and for 8 miles twisted through jagged rocky hills toward the mountains. Then suddenly, from the crest of a small rise, I saw what she'd been heading for. An old stone house squatting in a grove of eucalyptus trees. The girl I figured to be Toby Packler had slowed almost to a stop. I watched her creep along until she was out of sight. Then I got out of my car and I went down for a closer look. Round, brown, shingled cupolas reared proudly out of choking overgrowth, and on a huge, rusty iron gate in front was the name Escobar. But in the trees behind the house, I saw more. Turning slowly in the stream, there was a giant water wheel. A big wheel. I drove fast back to town and stopped at the only place I could figure for a quick answer. The office of the San Luis Obispo Daily Eagle. The night editor was strictly old school, from green eye shade to sleeve garters. But still, very much on the ball.
4: So, you want to see the issues of exactly 6 months ago, you say?
1: Yeah.
4: That'd be November. About the 8th, 9th, and 10th. Here you are, son. Help us out.
1: Thanks a lot. If I'm right, this sort of cinch it.
4: Careful there. Don't rip those copies. Say, by the way, what story are you looking for?
1: Oh, small something on a party named Toby Packler. It's not here. Wait a minute. Maybe it'll be in... Yeah, sure. This is it on page 3. A woman identified as Toby Packler of Los Angeles suffered severe injuries to head and face today when the car she was driving skidded into a bridge abutment 2 miles north of here. So that's how come the face. Miss Packler's condition was announced as critical by Clark Emergency Hospital attendants.
4: Huh? Is that all you wanted?
1: That's enough.
4: If that answers your question, young man, I'll put these copies away. Better be careful with...
1: Wait a minute, that headline.
4: Huh?
1: What was that? Let's see that. Santa Barbara jewelry store robbed. Daring thieves escaped with gems valued at $110,000.
4: Yeah, I remember that. Two men and a woman. Got away clean, too. Never caught a one of them. You don't mean there's a connection between these stories, do you?
1: I don't know. Ask me again after I've checked in at the old Escobar place.
4: Adam Escobar's place? Out in the hills? Oh, you're joking, son. What in the world could that crackpot possibly have to do with the jewel robber and the car wreck 6 months ago?
1: It beats me, but there's some tie-in. You can count on it.
4: I think you're crazy. But if you're going out there, maybe you should be.
1: Now, what's that supposed to mean?
4: You'll have something in common with Adam. He's lived in his own private dream world for so long, he's forgotten what the real world's all about. Goodbye, son. I'll see you later. I hope.

0: In just a moment, the second act of Philip Marlowe. But first, the fun is always fresh and furious when Groucho Marx takes over on CBS Wednesday nights with his wonderful quiz, You Bet Your Life. Groucho, the master of ad-lib, teams up pairs of opposites and then goes to work with his quips and questions. Very, very solid with laughter, this Groucho Marx show. Hear it this Wednesday and every Wednesday on most of these same CBS stations. Now with our star, Gerald Moore, the second act of Philip Marlowe, and tonight's story, The Hiding Place.
1: The road I had thought of Adam Escobar's place is just another 100-year-old country home. You know the kind, big, aloof, wrinkled, like an aging nobleman who had retired long ago with his memories. Now that I was there and at the rusted iron gate that resented my intrusion out loud, I changed my mind. I saw now it had to be a degenerate nobleman. Also, the nobleman had to be flat broke. I saw it everywhere. The name Escobar on the gate in copper lettering had turned a sickly, spotted green. The scuffed, faded family crest inlaid in tile in the cement walk was cracked and crumbled. The exquisite stained glass door was cracked all the way down the middle. Only the engraved card in the slot under the knocker that said Adam Escobar Esquire was neat and new. The landed gentry's last-ditch stand. I was about to knock when...
2: You need not bother knocking, sir. I saw you coming up the walk. I am Adam Escobar.
1: He was a small, slight man of maybe 60-plus with a large head held high in spite of the frayed cuffs, patent leather slippers that were cracked and peeling. I introduced myself, then followed him into a musty living room. There, while he apologized for no longer having any servants and poured us each some brandy from a cut glass decanter, I told him all about my search for Chip Ryan, complete with Toby and Lou Race.
2: Frankly, Mr. Marlowe, I am puzzled. Your drink, sir.
1: Oh.
2: Confused. What does all this have to do with me?
1: Well, maybe nothing, Mr. Escobar, but the only guess around is that the jewels were hidden here on your property. The house with the big water wheel the night of the robbery 6 months ago.
2: But why? For what reason, sir? The police?
1: Oh, probably. Trio wouldn't want to be picked up with the stuff on him. Salud.
2: Under yours, sir.
1: Thank you.
2: Then Mr. Marlowe, soon after they did that, hid the jewels, I mean. The girl, the one with the injured face, had that accident. Those are the circumstances.
1: Oh, more or less. And if I've added right, company's coming by 11:30. It's 10:30 now. It might be a good idea if you left the home grounds for a while.
2: Me? Leave my own home because of some thieves? Because of three common
1: degenerates? Mr. Escobar, it's that or the police, and I'd rather not have them in it for a while. I still owe my client the slight benefit of the doubt that's left.
2: You think I am afraid? Is that what you are trying to say?
1: No, of course not. But I don't see why you should stick your neck out. These people have nothing to do with you.
2: You are wrong, sir. Every honest man has something to do with every criminal. His duty. I know that now, Mr. Marlowe. If I had known it many years ago, I might still have both my wealth and my property intact.
1: Well, okay. Who knows? When I come back, it may be...
2: Come back? But where are you going, sir?
1: Into town. I'd still like to catch up to Chip Bryant before the reunion. I don't think there's going to be the time or place for conversation.
2: Conversation? With that Bryant hoodlum? About what, sir?
1: About a mother, Mr. Escobar. A nice old lady who doesn't deserve a kick in the teeth. Back in San Luis Obispo, I returned to the missing person door-to-door canvas for the third time that night. Only now I confined myself to the wrong side of the tracks exclusively, and the deeper the dive, the better. I didn't figure that Chip Ryan would show anywhere else. Well, after a half a dozen quick stops, number 7 proved lucky. It was a cramped, greasy bar with a sawdust and cigarette butt floor and a single customer. I hadn't found Chip, but I was close to the dapper Mr. Lou Race. The barkeep, a ball of fat, wearing a sweatshirt the size of a tent, had his back to me when I entered. So did Race. So when I tapped the tricky man on his padded shoulder and he turned, he was surprised to see me swing! That slicker was an old debt. This? Just in case the cat got your tongue. Now get up! Get ready to answer a few simple questions.
3: Hey, what do you think you're doing? You're busting my table.
1: I'll pay you for it, and unless you want to be up to your rolling chins in trouble with the law, Junior, don't try to help the clientele.
3: The cops? Oh, okay. Why didn't you say so? I don't know nothing about this guy.
1: Yeah, and I don't know enough. Now, come on, Race, you talk or eat sawdust. Which?
4: No. I'll tell you. What do you want?
1: One, you, Chip Ryan, and Toby Packler stuck up that Santa Barbara jewelry store 6 months ago, right?
4: Yeah, we did it. But they crossed me up. It was It was when the cops were coming and we split.
1: Splitter, you played Hooray for Lou Race and ran without worrying about the others.
4: What's the difference?
1: The reason Toby and Chip Ryan won't tell you where they hid the jewels, that's a difference.
4: Nuts. You're standing on one ear, peeper. Toby had a different reason for crossing me.
1: Like what?
4: Oh, like her falling in love with that louse Bryant. The kid she baited into coming along with us. By flapping her baby blues, the kid who was supposed to drive the car, period. That's how she crossed me. Anything else?
1: Yeah, the topper. Where's Bryant now?
4: One of two places. Either with Toby Packler or with us.
5: Oh!
4: Packler. Good night, sweetheart.
1: By the time I made it to the door, the second company, Sam Spade, was across the street behind a parked car and streaking for an alley in the middle of the block. And just as I thought I was going to lose him, he came abreast of a dark doorway and I saw it. An arm raised quickly, the glint of a knife blade, the arm dropped sharply. Whoever had done it slid away in the dark as suddenly as he appeared. When I was next to Race, there was only the caller's card, a black ivory-handled knife, driven to the hilt in between the dapper man's shoulders. He was going out fast.
3: Hey, holy cow, how'd it happen, Mr.
1: Shut up, Race. Race, do you know who got you?
4: A knife.
1: Yeah?
4: Has it got a dark black eye?
1: Black ivory handle, yeah. Why, what does it mean? Who's it belong to, Race?
4: It's the kid.
1: What kid?
4: That's a lousy Chip Ryan.
3: Hey, he's dead, huh?
1: Yeah. And so are all the prayers of one Mrs. Martha Bryant.
3: Huh? Who's she?
1: Never mind. Listen, call the cops. Tell them my name's Philip Marlowe. I'm a private detective, and I may be able to explain all this later. Right now, I'm due at a house with a water wheel, and I'll explain that later, too. If I'm lucky.

0: Oh, Mr. Marlowe, I'm glad you're here, sir. It is almost 11:30.
1: I know. Have you seen anyone, Mr. Escobar?
0: No, sir, and I have been watching very closely. Good. And in readiness, my father owned this pistol.
1: Oh, well, I hope it's been oiled since. Now, look, I didn't locate Shipwright. Hey, wait a minute. Isn't that a car there turning off the road without any lights on?
0: Yes, and going along the side of my property line, back to the water wheel. It is a woman, Mr. Marlowe.
1: Yeah, no doubt, named Tony Packler. Now, look, you stay here, Mr. Escobar, and keep that blunderbuss ready. Don't forget Chip Bryant's due out here, too, and he's a killer. Keep your eyes open. We'll stand a better chance meeting him one at a time. I went around to the side of the house quickly, then kept close into a long line of eucalyptus trees that ended at a crumbling building that had once been servants' quarters. After that, it was only 20 yards to the water wheel. 20 open yards to the huge ancient circle of hand-hewn wood that complained against the side of a dreary squat stone mill that had long ago died of old age. There in the faint half-light of a hazy moon, I saw Toby Packler, kneeling at the corner of the building and with both hands working furiously to loosen a stone the size and shape of a football. There was a gun on the ground next to her. I moved closer, my hand tight on the .38 in my pocket. Then I waited till she had the stone out. And that baby ends a 6-month-old secret.
2: Were you...
1: That wasn't bad aim, just a warning, Toby.
2: How do you know my name?
1: I read your mail. Now get back over to your homespun safety deposit box there and take the jewels out. Go on.
2: All right. Why shouldn't I, soldier? You won't go anyplace with them. Chip will see to that. They're gone.
1: Get back.
2: They're not here, I tell you. Do you understand? They're gone. Gone, all the hopes.
1: Hold it. Now tell me, is this where you hit him?
2: Of course.
1: Nobody else knew, Race or Chip Bryant?
2: Race didn't even know about this place.
0: But Chip...
1: What?
0: And don't dare move, Mr. Marlowe. Now, you drop your gun. Do it!
1: Miss Packler, Mr. Adam Escobar, Esquire.
0: Keep quiet! So Chip Bryant had the jewels all the time, did he? I never thought of that.
2: What do you know about jewels?
0: Oh, quite a bit. You see, Miss Packler, that night 6 months ago when you stood over there on the other side of the water wheel and told Bryant that you had hidden the jewels and would tell him where later on, I was listening.
2: You knew they were here?
1: I'll tell anything to anybody.
0: It was, of course, quite by chance that I overheard you. But after you had that accident with your car, I searched as diligently as though I were a partner. Searched Miss Packler for money that could mean so, so much to me. But I found nothing.
2: Then where are they? You idiot, tell me! Where are they, do you know?
0: Now that I see this hiding place, yes. It was where Chip Bryant stood. Therefore, the jewels are no doubt buried.
2: What do you mean?
1: I think, Toby, that he killed Chip Bryan almost 6 months ago and that he buried him here on these grounds without knowing that Chip had already found the jewels.
2: What? Chip? Dead?
0: Quite dead. I killed him 2 days after your accident. I found him searching for the jewels.
2: No. No, you're lying. Chip was supposed to go back to Los Angeles and wait until I was well. Wait for my letter.
1: He didn't, Toby. He came out here, found the jewels, and was killed by our host.
0: No wonder I couldn't find them these months that I've searched day in and day out. Scratched and dog and cold and in rain by sun and by dark. No wonder I buried them with him.
1: Yeah, but you didn't bury his knife, did you? That you kept and used on Lou Race tonight.
0: Exactly.
2: Why, you...
0: Back, Miss Beckler.
2: Why? So you can shoot me, then him? Or so that if I'm very lucky, I can run away to live some more?
1: Toby, don't.
2: Live with his smashed, ugly face?
0: Becky,
2: what have I got to lose?
0: You've been warned.
2: My pretty face is
0: don't
2: gone.
0: Don't take another step.
2: The man I love is
0: don't.
2: Gone.
0: I
2: soon
0: said...
2: the jewels torn.
1: Ah! Escobar, turn around. Point that gun at me.
0: Mr. Marlowe.
1: Now it's self-defense. Toby. Toby, is it bad?
2: Yeah. Real bad, soldier. I had so much once. Pretty face. A guy named Chip. Jules. I had everything. I was a big wheel.

0: Yes. Yes, Mr. Altman, the bookends will be sent out to you this afternoon at the latest. Thank you for calling. Goodbye. I'm sorry to have kept you, Mr. Marlowe. Well, it may be hard for you to believe. But in the minute I was on the phone, and even while I talked, I think I saw Chipper's whole life before me.
1: I know what you mean. Well, Mrs. Bryant, I found out that your son, Chip...
0: Yes. You found out what? Mr. Marlowe, what are you staring at?
1: Oh, that showcase there.
0: Oh. Our Mother's Day display. It's attractive, isn't it?
1: Yeah. Yeah, very. Mrs. Bryant, Chip was killed in a storm at sea a week after you saw him. It was off San Francisco. His body was never recovered. I was told that he was on his way to a new job in Canada at the time. And incidentally, that letter from San Luis Obispo, that was all a mistake. That girl never saw Chip again.

Outside, I left my car where I'd parked it and walked through the busy city street. You know, it's a funny thing. Lies can cause more trouble in this world than almost anything else, they say. And at the same time, can sometimes bring the most happiness.

0: The adventures of Philip Marlowe, bringing you Raymond Chandler's most famous character, star Gerald Moore, are produced and written by Norman MacDonald and written for radio by Robert Mitchell and Gene Levitt. Featured in the cast were Virginia Gregg, Joan Banks, Herb Butterfield, Louis Jean Height, Bob Griffin, Howard McNear, and Lee Millar. The special music is composed and conducted by Richard Arant. Be sure and be with us again next week when Philip Marlowe says...
1: It started at dawn in a Los Angeles taxi and wound up that night on a cliff in the middle of the Pacific. All because of a Dutchman with $50,000, a corpse in a lily pond, and an Oriental with a chauffeur who wanted a cloak made of nothing but feathers.
0: This is CBS, the Columbia Broadcasting System.

0: Heil Silver!
1: A fiery horse with the speed of light, a cloud of dust, and a hearty Heil Silver! The Lone Ranger!

0: With his faithful Indian companion, Tonto, the daring and resourceful masked rider of the plains, led the fight for law and order in the early western United States. Nowhere in the pages of history can one find a greater champion of justice. Return with us now to those thrilling days of yesteryear. From out of the past come the thundering hoofbeats of the great horse, Silver. The Lone Ranger rides again.
1: Come on, Silver! Hurry, McPhail! I'm Silver! Hurry!

0: Two horses raced across the plains at breakneck speed. Dan Reed led the way, with Tonto following close behind. The Lone Ranger's nephew reined up at a small clump of trees that grew near a water hole not far from town.
1: Oh, Victor, whoa, boy, whoa, whoa. It's right in here, Tonto.
2: Dan, if you're right.
1: Oh, Tonto, I'm sure I'm right, but I'm praying that I'm wrong.
2: If Lone Ranger did.
1: Come right over here and look at the signs on the ground. There's been an awful fight. There, you see?
2: Tonto, see.
1: Look how the ground's torn up, and look at the other signs.
2: Look like someone died here.
1: Look over here. You can see where someone was dragged along the ground. See the marks of his spurs?
2: Not right, Dan.
1: Aren't those rows just about like the Lone Rangers?
2: You find any other sign?
1: Yes, on a tree right over here. The Lone Ranger would have come this way to meet us in camp, wouldn't he? And he was waylaid here. Look on the trunk of that tree. A horse passed so close that some of the hairs were rubbed off by the bark. And the white horse hairs. Oh, Tonto, what if the Lone Ranger's dead?
2: Dan, look over there.
1: Oh, golly. Oh, thank goodness.
2: Here come Lone Ranger.
1: He's alive.
2: Isn't that right?
1: But Tonto, someone must have been killed here.
3: Oh, Silver Horse, hold.
1: Look out where you step.
2: Keep back.
4: Easy, big fella. What's the matter?
1: There's been a fight here.
2: It looked like plenty bad fight.
1: It looks like a murder.
4: Those tracks were made by spurs on a man's heels. Someone was dragged away from here.
1: That's just what Tonto thought.
2: Someone come here on white horse. Their horse hair on trunk of tree.
1: We thought you'd been here.
4: Baker City is near here. There are three men in Baker City who own white horses.
1: There are?
4: Yes. A rancher, a banker, and a gambler.

0: With Tonto's help, the Lone Ranger disguised himself as a Mexican and rode into Baker City to do some investigating. As he rode up to the livery stable, an old man eyed him suspiciously from the doorway.
1: Howdy, stranger.
2: Buenas tardes, senor.
1: Right smart-looking horse you're riding. Right fancy saddle, too. Reckon there's getting to be an epidemic of that kind of trappings around here.
2: Oh, I pride myself, senor, on the uniqueness of my riding gear.
1: Huh? Yeah, sure. Now, as I was saying, we keep 3 white horses right here in this stable. And each of them's got up in fancy saddles and all. So, you see, I was
2: wondering... Of course, senor. These white horses with the unusual saddles belong to the same person?
1: Nope. There's one of them belongs to Mort Prentice, one to Clem Sawyer, and the other to Ace Phillips.
2: No doubt these gentlemen keep these horses for to ride on what you call the special occasions, no?
1: Well, now, I wouldn't go as far as to say that, stranger. The fact is, they was all out riding them horses today. Not together, of course. They went out at different times. But there ain't anything special about today now, is there? Maybe there's some cause for celebrating I ain't heard about.
2: Perhaps. No, senor.
1: You fixing to leave your horse here at the livery, mister?
2: Later, perhaps. Not right now. Adios, senor.
3: Come on, Jay.

0: people in Baker City had for some time been amused at the efforts of the rancher, the banker, and the gambler to outdo one another. The trio were at the bar when the Lone Ranger, disguised as the Mexican gentleman, strolled into the cafe. He found the bartender quite willing to talk about the three men.
1: I gotta talk low. I wouldn't want them to hear me. They might feel insulted.
2: I hear that they like to have people talk about them, senor.
1: Well, maybe so, but they'd feel insulted that you hadn't heard about them. See, each one of them three is trying to outdo the other two.
2: Which one is the ranch owner?
1: Well, that's Mort Prentice. He's the big gent with the mustache.
2: Oh, I see.
1: A little pint-sized galoot with a stick-out ears owns the bank. His name's Clement Sawyer.
2: The other hombre looks like one who gambles for a living, huh?
1: His looks ain't one bit deceiving. Ace Phillips has made a pile of money at cards and blowed it all trying to make more of a show than Prentice or Sawyer.
3: He's possible.
4: Yeah.
1: You take the horse he bought, for example. In fact, you can also take the horse that banker Sawyer bought. Neither of them two has any use for a big riding horse, but they both bought white thoroughbreds when Mort Prentice got to bragging about the one he bought.
2: He's strange, huh?
1: Them three sure are jealous of each other. And after they got the horses, they started trying to outdo each other with fancy saddles. It's got to the point where all three of them have so much silver studding and trimming that you can't see the saddle leather. Excuse me, mister. More signaling for me. I gotta go wait on him.
2: Oh, poor Lala.
5: Bring out another bottle of my special brand, Baldy.
1: Yes, sir. Right away, Mr. Prentice.
5: By the way, Baldy, did you tell anyone that Mr. York had come to Baker City?
1: Me? Well, no, sir. I don't even know who he is. I didn't know anyone had come here.
5: Mr. York is a jeweler in Frisco. He and his bodyguard came here yesterday with a diamond I intend to buy.
1: Yeah? Well, I didn't know about him.
5: They took a room upstairs. In some way, these two smart alecks found out that York was here.
6: Well, don't hold it against Baldy. He didn't tell me about your deal.
7: Or me.
1: I didn't even know about it.
5: If I knew who tipped you off, I'd break his neck.
7: You shouldn't try to put one over on us, Mort.
6: Try to buy a diamond on the sly, huh? Thought you'd flash it around town, make Ace and me look like tinhorns.
5: I'll flash it around, all right.
7: Mort, you've got to buy it first.
6: Yes, sirree. And before you can buy that big stone, you've got to bid against me.
7: And me.
5: Well, I'm just the man to do it. Oh, there's his guard. I'll call him over. Hey, you.
8: Calling me, Mr. Prentice?
5: Yeah. Shake hands with Ace Phillips and Clem Sawyer.
8: Hiya.
7: No.
5: This is Dick Leonard. He's here with York.
8: How do you do, Phillips?
5: These two greedy, grabbing mavericks have learned that your boss is in town with a diamond. They aimed out bid me to get it.
8: That'll make things just dandy for Mr. York.
7: Is York in his room now?
8: Yep.
6: Well, we'll all go up.

0: funny Ulrich don't answer the door.
1: Let me rap. Maybe he won't answer till he knows I'm on hand. There. Don't answer that.
2: Maybe he's sleeping.
1: Oh, he never sleeps during the day.
0: Maybe you better try the door.
2: Yeah. Well, anyhow, the door's unlocked. Can't be far away.
3: Hey, look at that! Well, I'll be... Come here!
0: Well, he's been shot.
1: Mr. Yorick.
2: He's dead.
0: Drilled clean center.
3: But who the diamond? Where's the diamond?
1: He kept it in a little chamois bag in a special pocket.
3: See if it's there.
1: I'll soon find out.
0: Probably stolen. What else would he be shot for?
3: Well, we better get the sheriff.
0: I saw him in the cafe. I'll go get him.
1: The diamond's gone.
3: You sure?
1: See for yourself. Here's the empty bag.
2: Wait, just a minute. What's that under Yorick's hand?
3: What'd you find, Ace?
2: Piece of paper under his hand. And writing on it.
3: What's it say?
2: Bodyguard. Put up your hands.
1: Hey, put down the gun.
2: Reach.
1: But I didn't have anything.
2: Take his gun.
3: Now hold on, Ace. Why'd you draw on Dick Leonard?
2: Get the gun.
3: Well, all right. There.
1: You think that I
2: you
1: killed
2: you shut him? Up. Here, Clem, look at this note. It was written before Yorick died.
3: Writing's sort of scraggly.
1: What's it say?
3: I was shot by my own bodyguard.
1: What?
3: That's you, Dick.
1: It's a lie.
4: Here's the sheriff. What's this about a murder?
2: Come in, Sheriff. We've got your man.
1: It's a frame-up. I didn't do it.
5: So Yorick has been shot, huh?
2: Well, he lived long enough to name the killer.
3: Ace found a note. It said...
5: A note?
2: Here. When I found this, I drew on the bodyguard.
5: Yeah.
1: Sheriff,
5: let me see his shooting eye.
3: Here it is.
5: Thanks, Clem.
1: You can see, Sheriff. The gun hasn't been fired.
5: And any cartridges fired. Barrel looks clean. Don't smell the burnt powder.
1: Well, doesn't that prove
5: that? That don't prove a thing. First thing a smart killer does is clean his gun, replace the fired shells. We'll take the gun as evidence along with the note.
1: Sheriff, will you let me have a look at that note?
5: Sure. Keep your hands right where they are. Look as much as you please.
1: That's not Yorick's handwriting.
5: No?
1: No, it isn't.
5: The jury will discuss that angle of it, Leonard.
2: You do best to tell the truth, Dick. Maybe the judge will be more lenient if the diamond is returned.
1: I didn't kill Yorick. I didn't touch that diamond.
5: Well, you better come along, Dick. Reckon there's nothing to do but jail you.
6: Just a minute. Where'd
2: he come from?
1: Fast.
5: Well, I'll be... Stick your hands up, mister. You're
6: not too fast. You're all covered.
2: I got a gun on you.
6: Better drop it, Ace.
2: I won't.
6: Drop it. Better. Now we can talk.
5: Who in thunder?
6: Sheriff, I'm interested in seeing this murder solved.
5: Well, then,
6: you won't solve it by arresting that man.
0: Yorick left a note.
6: Anyone can write a note.
2: But it's signed.
6: You could have signed it, Ace.
2: Me?
6: Or anyone else. Banker or Mort Prentice.
0: Don't look at me.
6: Or even the sheriff. If Yorick had written a note in this room, you'd have been shot in this room, wouldn't he?
5: Who says he wasn't shot here? Now you get out of here and mind your own affairs.
6: He was not shot in this room.
5: What?
6: Yorick is bruised badly. Put up a hard fight. But this room's in perfect order.
3: Now hold on, mister. I don't know who you are, but it seems you're aiming to find a murderer.
6: Yorick was shot through the heart, wasn't he?
3: Drill clean.
6: He must have died instantly. Yeah. He could hardly write a note.
1: He couldn't have. Don't you see, Sheriff? That lets me out. It shows the note is faked. It proves that the note doesn't mean anything. Without the note, there's nothing to accuse me.
6: You know Jason Yorick's handwriting?
1: As well as I know my own. And that note wasn't written by him.
6: That's what I thought. I...
5: Well, you thought what, stranger?
6: Perhaps I better keep my ideas to myself.
5: Now, see here, if you're going to bust in this case, you got to let me know
6: what
5: you...
6: I have nothing to say right now, Sheriff. Suppose you go right ahead as you'd planned.
1: Don't let me down. Wait, stranger, don't leave.
6: We'll meet again, Dick.
1: Don't go. You're the only friend I have. You're the only one that believes in me.
6: Keep your chin up.
5: Now, you hold on. I want to talk to you.
6: Don't try to follow me. Otto, get the key out of the door.
0: Don't let him get away.
1: Grab him.
6: I have you covered.
5: Now, hold on there.
6: Come on, Toto, out the back way. I've got to pick up those Mexican clothes.
7: Why you not tell law what you find?
6: I nearly did, Kemosabe. Then I thought of a better plan. We need certain information. When we have it, we'll trap the killer.
8: The curtain falls on the first act of our Lone Ranger story. Before the next exciting scenes, please permit us to pause for just a few moments.

0: Now to continue our story. A note signed by the dead jeweler accused Dick Leonard, his bodyguard, of murder. Dick was arrested for lack of any other suspect. The sheriff was accompanied by Mort Prentice, Clem Sawyer, and Ace Phillips when he took Dick to jail and locked him in a cell.
1: There. Reckon that'll hold you. Sheriff,
2: you're making a mistake.
1: What evidence there is points to you.
2: You heard what the masked man said. Yorick wasn't killed in that room.
1: We'll see.
2: He told you Jason Yorick couldn't have written a note after being shot through the heart.
1: Well, I'll hold you till I get more evidence.
2: Sheriff, I can prove that note wasn't Yorick's handwriting.
1: How?
2: By sending to Frisco for other things he wrote. And you could compare them.
1: Frisco's a mighty long ways off.
2: But you have
1: and
2: to...
1: And I reckon the judge will want to hold court long before you could get an answer.
2: Oh, hang it all. If I could just talk to that masked man again.
1: Yeah. I'd like to talk to him myself.
3: Sheriff, maybe Dick and the masked man worked the murder together.
1: They might have.
4: It wouldn't surprise me if that was the case.
5: Hey, Gully.
1: Huh?
5: Maybe that explains it.
4: Explains what, Mort?
5: Where the diamond went. Maybe Dick killed Yorick, stole the diamond, and slipped it to the mask, hombre.
3: Well, that's reasonable.
5: Sheriff, you got to find that fella.
3: Yes, I'll get a posse together.
6: I'll help you, Sheriff.
5: And so will I.
4: I can go, too.
2: You're all wrong. I'll bet the masked man didn't have any more to do with the killing than I did.
5: But that was a plenty.
6: Well, let's get started, Sheriff. If we don't wait too long, maybe we can pick up his trail.
1: I will try.
3: What's that?
6: Outside.
4: Why, look.
6: Look out there.
5: The masked man.
6: There he goes.
3: Come on, we'll get men and horses. We'll get that masked man.

0: The sheriff directed a futile search for the masked man. It was a search that lasted for 3 days without finding a single clue to the Lone Ranger's hiding place. During those 3 days, Tonto and Dan made careful inquiries and gathered information which they reported.
1: Any one of the three men might have killed Jason Yorick. Isn't that right, Tonto?
2: That's right.
3: If Yorick was shot near that grove of trees.
2: Well, someone shot there.
1: And the sheriff is convinced that Yorick wasn't Jason's room.
3: All of those men are white horses. Mort Prentice, Clem Sawyer, and Ace. Is there anyone else?
2: No, at all.
3: And all three wanted to buy the diamond.
1: Not one of them could have paid for it.
3: Are you sure of that, Dan?
1: Yes.
3: I did hear that Mort Prentice was nearly broke.
2: Him have big loss in cattle.
1: There's talk about the bank being shaky.
2: Plenty fellas say bank need cash.
3: Hard to tell about the gambler's financial condition.
2: Kemosabe.
3: Yeah?
2: What you think about bodyguard?
3: I doubt that Dick killed Jason. See, the murderer wrote that note accusing Dick. And he certainly wouldn't have accused himself.
1: Now what are we going to do?
3: Now we're going to act.
1: Good.
3: Here, Silver, get your horses.
1: Right.
2: Here, Scout.
3: It'll be dark by the time we reach town. So saddle up. Here's what we're going to do.

0: That evening, the gambler went as usual to the cafe, where he joined a game of poker already in session. His luck, however, was none too good. Finally, he pushed back his chair impatiently and threw his cards on the table.
1: I haven't had such bad cards in years.
2: Hey, Ace.
1: What is it, Baldy?
2: The fella just handed this note over the bar. Said it was for you.
1: Let me have it.
2: Yeah, it's all sealed up.
1: Who was he?
2: Just a kid. He said someone gave him the note and told him to bring it here.
1: Mm-hmm. What? Well, I'll be...
2: What's wrong?
3: What's it say, Ace?
1: None of your business.
3: Well, you needn't get sore.
2: Bad news, Ace?
3: What are you looking so white about?
2: Who's it from?
1: It's not signed. And I just said it's nobody's business what's in it.
2: Well, you're leaving?
1: Yes, I'm leaving.

0: This isn't a robbery.
1: But I can't...
0: Careful. I said not to turn around.
1: Why? I've heard that voice before.
0: I have a message for you.
1: A message?
0: Yes. I'll leave it on the table. Now, sit still until I'm gone.
1: Now, wait. Wait a minute.
0: You'll understand when you've read the note.
1: But listen here.
0: That's two of them, Silver, old fella. Easy now. Not a call on Mort Prentice. Moon Silver!

0: Mort Prentice, leaving the sheriff's office, didn't know that the masked man was waiting for him in the shadow of the building.
1: Good night, Sheriff.
2: Night, Mort.
3: Stand where you are.
1: Hey, what?
3: Don't turn around.
1: I'll call the sheriff.
3: Read this note. And I think you'll change your mind.
1: What is this?
3: You'll soon know.
1: Wait, come back here.
3: We may meet again, Mort. You big fella.
4: Hold through it.
1: That's a blame funny thing. Who was that fella anyway? What in blazes is in this paper?

0: After Mort's departure, the sheriff made ready to leave his office for the night. But first, he visited the cell of Dick Leonard.
1: It may be of interest to you to know that I took your suggestion, Dick.
2: What's that?
1: I wrote to San Francisco for samples of Jason York's handwriting.
2: You did?
1: Yep. If that note was in his writing, you'll probably hang.
2: Will there be time for an answer before I go on trial?
1: I can't say about that. I hope so.
2: I reckon maybe I ought to apologize to you, Sheriff. I thought you were trying to railroad me without caring whether I was the real killer.
1: Well, I got to thinking over what the masked man said.
2: And you decided he was right?
1: Well, I got a few ideas.
3: Sheriff, look.
1: Huh?
3: You stand still.
1: What? What do you want?
3: You do what Tonto tell you.
2: He's got you covered.
3: Why, you open cell door.
1: So, it's a jailbreak, huh? Well, of all the
3: nerve. Open door.
1: All right, go easy with that gun.
3: You hurry.
1: Just when I was beginning to think that maybe you wasn't guilty, your pal comes to break out of jail.
2: Sheriff, I never saw that Indian.
3: Open door.
1: You'll pay for this, Injun. You too, Dick.
3: You come.
2: Now, wait a minute. What are you...
3: You come quick. Sheriff, come too.
1: Injun, you'll hang with Dick Leonard for this.
3: We take ride.
1: Ride? Where?
3: Me show
1: you. All right. You got the drop on me now. But I'm a-telling you, Injun, I'll have you in jail or turn in my badge.

0: In the meantime, his errand in town completed, the Lone Ranger raced toward the grove of trees where murder seemed to have taken place. There he dismounted and stood beside Silver. He waited as the minutes passed slowly. Then his ears caught the faint sound of someone's cautious approach. He stood without making a move, waiting.
1: Quiet, old boy.
2: Hold it.
1: Oh, so you came.
2: Sure I came. But you never figured I'd show up without you hearing me, did you?
1: Perhaps I didn't.
2: Let me have a look at you. Well, bless my hide if it ain't the masked fella. I'm right glad to meet up with you again, stranger.
1: Yeah?
2: First, I'm going to find out how you knew it was me that killed Jason York. Then you're getting the same as he did.
1: Are you sure?
2: I'm holding the high cards in this game, stranger. I reckon you ain't got no choice but to follow my lead.
1: Go on.
2: Well, speak up. How'd you get on to me?
1: You read my note, didn't you?
2: Said for me to meet you where the killing took place. And if we could come to terms, maybe you wouldn't tell the sheriff what you knew.
1: That's right.
2: But that ain't answering my question. Did you see it happen?
1: Maybe.
2: Don't feel like talking, eh? Well, I reckon I'll have a look at what's behind that mask of yours. Then we'll get down to business.
1: Careful.
2: Just stand still or the shooting iron of mine is liable to go off.
1: Just a minute, Prentiss.
2: You ready to talk?
1: Yes, I do have something to say. Don't be too sure you have the drop on me.
2: No. Well, I'll take the chance when you withdraw.
1: But what about my horse?
2: Yeah?
3: Adam Silver!
1: That's it.
3: Get that horse away. He's trying to kill me.
1: Take that gun. All right, Silver, steady, easy now.
3: That horse is the devil.
1: He knows how to handle murderers.
3: Don't shoot me.
1: Now we'll talk terms.
3: What do you want?
1: Will you give me half the value of the diamond you stole?
3: Now, look here.
1: Or hang.
3: I'll split with you. I'll give you half. Just put them guns down.
1: Where's the diamond?
3: Well, wait till I sell it.
1: I don't trust you. Where's the diamond?
3: It's out at the ranch.
1: How'd you trick Yorick into coming here with you so you could shoot him?
3: If you don't know, I'm not telling.
1: Did you invite him out to your ranch?
3: Hey, listen. How'd you know I was the one?
1: Maybe I saw you dragging the dead man into the back door of the hotel.
3: Did you?
4: We heard her.
3: Sheriff!
4: I want you, Mort.
3: It's your double-cross.
1: You double-crossed yourself.
4: That man discovered where the shooting really took place. He sent notes to you and Clem and Ace.
1: It had to be one of the men who owned a white horse.
4: Steady. I'll drill you on the spot.
1: You see, Mort, all three notes said the same thing. They told the men who got them to meet me at the scene of the murder, or I'd tell what I knew. Only the murderer knew where to come.
3: I should have shot you on sight.
4: We were watching you. Yeah, and so was that Indian. If you'd have tried to shoot, you'd have stepped a lot of lead.
1: Come on, Tonto. Dan's waiting.
5: Wait. I owe you a lot of thanks.
1: Oh, by the way, Mort, how do you like this white horse?
3: White horse? I hope I never see another.

fiery horse with the speed of light, a cloud of dust, and a hearty, "Hail Silver!" The Lone Ranger.

0: With his faithful Indian companion, Tonto, the daring and resourceful mask rider of the plains led the fight for law and order in the early western United States. Nowhere in the pages of history can one find a greater champion of justice. Return with us now to those thrilling days of yesteryear. From out of the past come the thundering hoofbeats of the great horse, Silver. The Lone Ranger rides again.
1: Come on, Silver! Let's go, big fellow! I'm Silver!

0: While Milford Carey was by no means Plainville's most distinguished citizen, there were certain characteristics that set him apart from ordinary men. First and foremost, Milford was violently opposed to work. Second, he dedicated his life to the principle that any form of manual labor was a sin. And Milford hated sin. That's the reason he was standing in the office of Sheriff Patton.
1: Then I realized what I'd done, Sheriff. I knew it was a sin. My conscience hurt me.
2: Yeah?
1: So I decided to confess, to give myself up, and... well, here I am.
2: So you're the varmint who's been sneaking over to Charlie Miller's farm and stealing chickens?
1: Yes, there's no use denying it. I'm guilty. The flesh is weak, Sheriff. I succumbed to temptation. But now I repent, and I'm willing to pay my debt to the law.
2: Yes. Charlie told me he's been having trouble with chicken thieves out at his place. But I never thought you were... Say, come to think of it, he told me he was going to set a trap there in the hen house. A big bucket of whitewash that would fall on
1: it. Say no more, Sheriff. Look at my hands. The back of my coat. My pants. See?
2: Juniper, you are splashed up with whitewash, ain't you?
1: Oh, yes. My head is bowed in shame.
2: Well, I guess you're guilty, all right. I have to lock you up and hold you over for trial.
1: Crime doesn't pay, Sheriff. I'm a living example of those words.
2: The biggest trouble with you, Milford, is that you're lazy. And you're a liar. Come on. Walk right ahead of me, back to the cell. You know where it is. You've been in there often enough.
1: You mean I don't tell the truth?
2: You're the biggest dad-burned liar in seven counties, and you know it. Yeah, right in here.
1: Oh, Sheriff.
2: You're always confessing to some crime so you land in here and get free room and board.
1: Those are hard words.
2: You confess to cattle rustling, stagecoach robbery, claim jumping, anything to get in jail. But you must really be guilty this time. That whitewash proves it.
1: I'm sorry, Sheriff. It was hunger that made me break the law and steal those chickens. I was hungry. I'm still hungry. Don't you feed the prisoners in here?
2: You know plain well we do. Prisoner's food comes from where the Stevens rested next door.
1: Thank you, Sheriff. A repentant sinner, thank you.
2: Can I have an old scallywag?
3: Afternoon, Sheriff.
2: Hello, bud.
3: Just to show you how much the citizens of Plainville appreciate their sheriff, I'll buy you a drink.
2: Well, thanks. Wait a minute till I tell the widow Stevens something.
4: Come in, Sheriff. The chicken and dumplings on the menu.
2: You're not hungry, widow. And I've got a prisoner over in the calaboose. Will you take some grub over to him?
4: Of course. I'll do it right away.
2: Thanks. And charge it to the county.
3: Who's the prisoner, Sheriff?
2: Just Milford Carey. He's confessed to stealing chickens from Charlie Miller. Like as naughty has. That critter will do anything to keep from working.
3: Sure. Everybody knows old Calaboose Carey.
2: Here comes Charlie Miller now. I'll tell him about it. Hey, Charlie.
5: Well, I'm glad to see you, Patton. I got a message for you. Hi, Bart.
3: Hello, Charlie.
2: Message, you say?
5: Yeah. Allie Simmons over at the express office wants you to drop by this evening. Seems eastbound stage didn't come in, so he has to hold a $10,000 shipment of gold in the office overnight.
2: Well, no need for Allie to worry. Nobody knows the gold's there. But I'll see him later on.
5: Yeah. Oh, by the way, I've got some news for you, too.
2: It's you?
5: I finally discovered who's been stealing my chickens all summer. It was a big buck coyote. Trapped him last night.
2: What's that? A coyote?
5: Sure, he's a critter who's been doing it right along. But I've got his hide tacked up on the barn now. He won't be killing any more chickens. Milford Carey came by and helped me skin him.
2: Oh, sure, Milford Carey helped. I thought you told me you had a trap set for that chicken thief. A bucket of whitewash rigged up to fall on him.
5: I did. It fell on the coyote just before he stepped into a steel trap. What's wrong, Sheriff?
2: That lion critter bamboozled me again. Excuse me, gents. There's another hide around here that needs to be tacked up.

0: I do hope that plate of chicken and dumplings will show you that the law isn't entirely heartless.
1: Never tasted anything
2: better. Hey,
0: chicken and dumplings are my specialty. In the restaurant, I serve them regular every Tuesday.
1: I know. That's
2: you misbegotten lion. Put down that plate and get out of here.
0: Oh, Sheriff.
1: What? Sheriff, what's wrong?
2: You know what's wrong. Light yourself into jail again, trying to get another free meal. Now get out.
1: Oh, can't you let me stay just long enough to try one of these dumplings? Haven't had a chance to taste
2: them. I'll give you a dumpling right out the front door.
3: Now get.
1: Oh.
2: Don't ever show your lying face around here again. Bad Juniper, I'll... excuse me, widow.
0: Oh, it's too bad. Mr. Carey seems like such a nice man.
2: He seems like a lot of things. But I can't mention him in front of a lady.

0: The Longhorn Cafe was the favorite meeting place for ranchers, farmers, and townsmen of Plainville. And it was just after sundown when Sheriff Patton pushed open the front door.
1: Good evening, boys.
2: I'm still waiting to buy that drink, Sheriff. I was beginning to think you'd never show up.
1: That, Bart?
2: Set him up, Frank.
3: Right away, Mr. Livermore.
2: Seems like riding the law keeps you mighty busy, Sheriff.
1: Yes, busy with no results. There's an organized gang of owl hoots working in this county, but I can't track them down.
2: Is that so?
1: They've held up the stage 3 times within the last 6 months. Wrestled stock off the Diamond T Ranch and robbed the bank over in Mason City.
2: Hey, what makes you think it's an organized gang?
1: Because everything they do is too slick and pat. They must have inside information. Dagnabbit, I wish
2: well,
1: I could...
2: Well, don't feel too bad about it, Sheriff. After all, you did jail one thief today, Calaboose Carey.
1: Don't mention that varmint's name to me. See if my job isn't tough enough without a scallywag like Milford Carey messing
4: here
1: up
4: it. Here you are, gents. I heard about Carey's latest confession, Sheriff. He's right down at the end of the bar now, trying to talk me out of a free drink.
1: He'd better keep out of my sight. I swear, if that worthless old hypocrite ever...
4: Say, what's that? Sounds like gunfire.
2: Oh, like as not. Just a few cowpokes letting off steam. Nothing to worry about.
1: You may be right, Bart, but that better go... Right here. What's wrong?
5: Robbery. Maybe a killing. 2 masked outlaws just held off the express office. Ollie Simmons and Charlie Miller tried to shoot it out with them, but they got away.
2: Sheriff, do you think...
1: I'll do my thinking later. Right now, I'm heading for the express office.

0: Here's Ollie. Back here by the sink.
1: You must have forced him to open it.
2: Yeah, he's dead.
1: Dirty murdering. And the safe's cleaned out, too.
3: Here's Charlie Miller. Stretched out on the floor, back of the counter.
1: Is he?
3: No, I don't think so. No sign of bullet wound. Big cut on his head, but he's still breathing.
1: Charlie, can you tell me what happened? Who did this?
4: Two of them. Masked. They hit me on the head, but I recognized one of them.
1: Who was it, Charlie? Tell me.
4: Is
5: he dead, Sheriff?
1: Nope, just fainted, I think. His heart's still beating. Needs a doctor. Somebody who's got a rig, take Charlie home and call Doc Jenkins.
3: I'll take him, Sheriff. I'll get a rig from the livery
1: station. Good. Now I want a posse to ride with me and trail the dirty buzzards who did this job. All right, saddle up, all of you. Meet me in front of my office in 10 minutes.
6: Anything I can do, Sheriff?
1: Well, I guess not, Bart. Oh, yes, there is one thing. I hired a new deputy a few days ago. His name's Clint Sears.
6: Yeah?
1: I sent him to Mason City this morning on an errand. When he gets back, tell him to take over like a man, huh?
6: Yeah, don't worry. I'll tell him. Anything else?
1: Yeah, nothing except you might help Frank find a doctor for Charlie Miller. Charlie was trying to tell me something before he lost consciousness. I don't want him to forget it.
6: You're right. I'll take care of that, too.

0: Lone Ranger and Tonto had made camp at the bottom of a small ravine not far from the outskirts of Plainville. They were preparing their evening meal.
1: The grub be ready plenty soon, Kemosabe. We eat.
2: Good. I want to turn in early tonight. We had a long ride today.
1: Kemosabe, you hear that?
2: Yes, gunshots. They came from that hill to the left of us. What's over there, do you know?
1: Me see farmhouse.
2: Now listen. Maybe we... Somebody's riding away from there mighty fast.
1: Maybe better we go see, huh?
2: No, Tonto, I don't like to mix in. Wait a minute. Someone's yelling now.
3: Come here, quick!
1: Me think plenty trouble.
2: It's heading straight for us. Here comes somebody. Careful, Tonto.
4: Don't shoot, gents. Ain't no reason for you to shoot me.
2: Who are you?
4: Cherry. Milford Cherry. I saw you ride away from Charlie Miller's place after Frank, the bartender, went to fetch a doctor.
2: That so?
4: I figured you'd be wearing a mask. Then I spotted your campfire down here in the hollow, so I come down to warn you.
2: Warn us about what?
4: Frank and Doc Jenkins come back. I heard Frank yelling. Oh, and they find Charlie dead, shot right through the head.
2: Someone has been murdered?
4: Sure. You drilled him clean as a whistle. But you don't need to worry. You and the engine can hightail it out of here, and I'll confess to the whole thing. The sheriff will have to believe me this time.
2: You'll confess? Did you commit the murder?
4: Nope. But I figure that's the only way I'll get back in jail long enough to eat some of the Widow Stevens' chicken dumplings.
2: You mean you'll become involved in murder just for the sake of a meal?
4: Stranger, I can see you've got no idea how good them chicken and dumplings are. Leastways, the chicken's extra special. If I can just sink my teeth into one of those dumplings,
3: I... Right, Doc. Oh. I can see a fire down the hall.
1: Kemosabe, someone come.
2: Cover the fire, Tonto, quick.
4: That's Frank and Doc Jenkins. Grab your horses and skedaddle.
2: Not yet. We may have to run, but the moon's too bright for a getaway now.
3: There's somebody down there. I'll smoke them out.
2: Use your gun, Tonto, but aim high.
1: Me do it.
4: Jumping, Jehoshaphat. I didn't figure on... why a fella could get killed standing here.
0: A curtain falls on the first act of our Lone Ranger story. Before the next exciting scenes, please permit us to pause for just a few moments.

0: Now to continue our story. Although their position in the ravine placed them at a disadvantage, the Lone Ranger and Tonto continued to aim high and avoid bloodshed if possible.
1: There they are, Doc. I can see one of them. A big hombre. Where are the men? Work around to the right. Let's close in.
2: We'll have to run for it, Tonto, to keep from being trapped. Where are the horses?
3: Then back of trees and a ravine.
2: Good. Now stay down when you run and keep on firing. It's dark enough to cover us. Come on. Steady, big fella. You all right, Tonto?
4: What happened to Loka fella?
2: I don't know. We get away from here, circle the town, and make another camp. There are a lot of things I want to find out. Especially about Milford Carey.
4: Come on, Silver. Get him up, scout.
0: It was almost noon of the following day before Sheriff Patton and his posse returned to Plainville from a fruitless search that had lasted all night. As they reined up in front of the lawman's office, Flint Sears, his deputy, greeted him.
5: Oh, there.
6: Hi, Sheriff.
5: Hello, Clint.
6: I got some news for you.
5: All right. You might as well stable your mounts, boys, and get some sleep. It's too bad we didn't run down them skunks, but I'm beholden to all of you for your help. So I'll see you later.
6: Come on.
5: Now, Clint, what's the news?
6: I heard about the robbery and murder last night. Bart Livermore told me.
5: Yes, me and the posse trailed the skunks who did it, but the trail faded out about 40 miles west of here. Yeah, that reminds me. I've got to ride out to Charlie Miller's place. Ought to be able to talk
6: Sheriff,
5: by now.
6: Sheriff, that's part of the news I got to tell you. It's about Charlie Miller.
5: What do you mean?
6: He was killed last night. Shot through the head.
5: Well, I'll be...
6: Frank, the bartender from the Longhorn, took him home. Then he went to get Doc Jenkins. Before they got back to Charlie's farm, somebody walked into his house and shot him.
5: But who would do that?
6: That's the other part of my news. I've arrested the man who did it. He's locked up in one of the cells.
5: You've arrested? Well, good work, Clint. I'm proud of you. You're a real deputy.
6: No, I didn't do much. Man's conscience hurt him, so he walked right in here and confessed.
5: What said? Confessed?
6: Yeah. So I locked him up. He was hungry, so I ordered some food from the restaurant next door.
5: Now, wait a minute. Before you go any further, I want to see this confessed murder.
7: Chicken tastes even better than it did yesterday, Willie Stevens.
8: Oh, thank you.
7: Now, maybe I'll get a chance to taste one of the dumplings. Didn't get that far yesterday.
5: Here's for Kelly. You low-down lying coyote.
7: Oh. Hello, Sheriff.
6: That's the man, Sheriff.
5: That ain't a man. Stud McCallaboose Carey, double-dyed, four-flushing lion. Put down that club and get out of here.
7: Oh, can't I even take just one bite out of a dumpling, Sheriff? I'm awful hungry.
5: You can starve to death for all I care. Give me your keys, Clint.
6: But he's confessed to killing Charlie Miller.
7: Yes, that's right, Sheriff. Everything went black. And there I stood with a smoking gun in my hand. And you're forgetting about all my other crimes. I robbed the grocery store, rustled the cattle, I stole money from the church, burned down Bill Saunders'
5: barn. Shut up!
8: Oh, Sheriff, please be careful.
5: Don't worry. Open that front door, Clint.
7: Yes. It ain't fair to treat an honest criminal this way.
5: Half-witted hyena. If I lay eyes on you again, I'd be...
7: Oh!
5: Slam the door, Clint.
6: Yeah. Well, I don't understand, Sheriff Patton.
5: I know. Guess I shouldn't blame you because you're new around here. That varmint I just threw out is Calaboose Carey. He'll confess to anything just to get a free meal.
8: It's a shame, because he does seem to enjoy chicken and dumplings.
5: With then robbery and everything else going on around here, and I have to be pestered with a critter like him.
9: You fall down here. Let me help you stand up.
7: Thanks, Injun. Well, I didn't exactly fall. I was... Why, you're the same redskin I saw that masked man last night.
9: Me ride into town. Look every place for you. Not find you till now.
7: I've been in jail. I'd still be there eating chicken and dumplings if the sheriff hadn't... What'd you want to see me for?
9: Well, masked man, him want to make talk. Say, bring you to camp.
7: No, I couldn't do that. You and that gent with the mask are professional outlaws. I'm just an amateur. Don't want to lose my stamina.
9: Well, masked man say, bring fella for dinner.
7: Yeah, what's that? Did you mention grub?
9: Not
7: chicken and dumplings.
9: No. Me catch trout. Fry him with bacon. Make plenty hot biscuits.
7: Oh, that's enough. How do I get to this camp you're talking about?
9: Well, me have saddle horse. You ride double?
7: Sure, sure. Lead off, Injun. As long as there's no work connected with it, I'll do anything for a good meal.
2: Will you have another biscuit, Milford?
7: Oh, gosh, I'd sure like to, but I'm tighter than a tick. Never ate so much trout and biscuits in my life. Injun, you're a mighty fine cook. I'll bet even the Widow Stevens dumplings ain't any better than your biscuits. Of course, I haven't had a chance to compare them. Sheriff never lets me get to the dumplings before he...
2: From what you've told me about the robbery of the express office, the murder of Ollie Simmons and Mr. Miller, the same man or group of men must be responsible.
7: Yeah, like as not, you're right. I don't know.
2: It's up to us to find out who it is.
7: What? You must be loco. Hunting down outlaws is the sheriff's business.
2: No more than ours. See, Tonto and I are under suspicion because we happen to be camped nearby. And as long as these murders remain unsolved, you can't confess to any more crimes.
7: Oh, never thought of that.
2: Now, you said you saw the man who killed Charlie Miller.
7: Yep, saw him riding away from the house just as I walked up.
2: What did he look like?
7: I couldn't see very well. He was wearing a mask like yours. That's why I figured it was you.
2: That isn't much help. Let's ride over to Miller's farm. Otto tells me the body's already been taken into town, so the place should be deserted.
7: Sure, but what's the idea?
2: I don't know yet. Call the horses, Tonto.
9: Come, Scout. Yes, sir, Bert.
2: Now let's look over the ground directly under this window. There might be some kind
7: of... Mister, you're the funniest acting outlaw I've ever seen.
2: Maybe I'm not an outlaw, Milford, any more than you are.
7: Then why...
9: Kimasabi, a plenty sign here.
2: What is it, Tonto?
9: A fella stand here. Stand one place. Long time.
2: It's obvious that whoever robbed and killed Ollie Simmons must have killed Charlie Miller because he knew he'd been recognized. Milford, how many tall men live in Plainville? Men as tall as I am.
7: Oh, not many. See, is Frank the bartender, Doc Jenkins, both kind of range you like.
2: They were the ones who shot at us last night?
7: That's right. Can't think of any more tall gents, except Bart Livermore.
2: Oh, who's he?
7: Owns a big ranch east of town. Both him and Frank were in the Longhorn last night when the express office was robbed.
2: Yes, that seems to rule them out. Except for the fact that the... Milford, you're going into town and make another confession to the sheriff.
7: Oh, no, I ain't. If you'd been thrown out of that jail as many times as I have...
2: It'll turn out all right. I'm sure it will.
7: Why, what do you mean?
2: Now listen carefully and I'll explain.
10: If you really saw the man who did that killing, Milford, why don't you tell the sheriff?
7: Because he won't believe me. I've been in jail so many times, the sheriff won't believe me.
5: And neither will anybody else if they get good sense.
7: Oh, hello, Sheriff.
5: What's this cock and bull story about you knowing who killed Charlie Miller?
7: I do know. I can prove it.
5: All right, tell me.
7: No, can't do that, but I can prove it. If you'll come out to Charlie's farm.
5: I'm not going to stand for any more of your lying.
7: I was out there, standing outside the house when it happened. I saw the armory who did it. And I can point him out.
5: You well-headed old hypocrite, I had a...
10: Why don't you make him prove it, Sheriff? Can't tell. Maybe the old coot did see something.
7: Sure. Make me prove it. Come out to Miller's farm. Everybody come out to Miller's farm.
11: I'm going to be in on this, too. The bar's closed till we get back. Are you coming, Mr. Livermore?
12: No, I'm not. And I think the sheriff's crazy to listen to that old fossil.
5: All right, Milford. This is one confession that better be good, or I'll run you out of town on a rail. Let's go.

0: Well, we're here, Milford. Start proving.
1: Oh, easy. We have to go inside the house. That's where Charlie was killed.
0: I know that, and so does everybody else.
1: Oh, wait, wait, you'll see.
0: Yeah, come on, boys. We've come this far, we might as well follow the old coot into the house. Now what, Milford?
1: If you'll all be quiet, I'll show you.
2: Wait a minute.
1: First, I want you to notice that the window over there is wide open.
3: Yeah, most windows are in weather as hot as this.
1: It was open last night. A man stood outside and fired at Charlie, who was lying unconscious here on the couch. He was a tall man.
0: What does that prove? Nothing.
1: Now I'll tell you his name. I say, now I'll tell you his name.
4: Watch out, Milford.
1: I wasn't afraid of that. Afraid he wouldn't yell in time for me.
0: Where'd that shot come from?
3: Outside, sir.
0: Come on.
5: Come on, it's my boys.
4: I've got him, Tonto. You grab his gun.
6: He knew it.
7: Dirty snake.
4: That's it. A holding tower.
0: But you got him. Oh, it's Livermore.
3: A masked man, Sheriff, and an Injun. Must be outlaws.
4: Don't reach for it, Sheriff. I have you covered, all of you. Keep those guns in leather until you hear what I've got to say. This man is the one you're searching for. He killed Charlie Miller last night. And I'm sure he's the head of a gang that robbed the express office.
0: You mean Bart Livermore?
4: What do you say, Bart? Start talking. It better be straight.
6: Well, you can't prove a thing.
4: He's guilty, Sheriff. I caught him just now as he was aiming a gun at Milford Carey. Every murder needed another one to cover up.
0: Well,
4: when you get him in jail, I'm sure you can find out who the rest of his gang are.
0: Sure I will.
4: Good. Come on, Tonto.
3: Who are those hombres, Sheriff?
0: Named if I know. Things have been happening too fast for me. The first thing I'm going to do is arrest this sneaking coyote, Bart Livermore.

0: I still can't figure it out, Sheriff. How did Milford Carey know
1: I can't tell you, Clint, because I don't know the answer myself. And Milford won't tell me.
0: Where is Milford? What became of him?
1: right now, he's back there in the best cell we've got.
0: Cell? Is he in jail?
1: Sure. Protective custody of the law any time he wants it from now on. Come on, I'll show you.
2: Oh, Mr. Carey, I'm so glad you finally got to taste my dumplings.
3: Yeah, it took a lot of confessing to stay in this jail. But I finally made it.
4: I'm Silver! Oh!

0: Where is Abel, my brother?
1: I know not! Am I my brother's keeper?
2: Question Kenny asked God was, am I my brother? I say I'm a survivor. Vowed to be a pro, so when I grow, I'm a provider. If you a king, esteem a queen. Don't deprive her. Make sure she the truth.

skill and blessing. It ain't luck. And my brothers. And my brothers. Keeper of the faith. In the street, used to keep it on the waist. Had enough grief, and I wish to keep it in the safe. Them demons been eating, my people need a taste. We did any dirt and it was pertinent, cause we ain't leave a trace. Light's offerings remain the aim, but they rejected like grains of cane. Car speak fly, they sayings is plain. Perhaps they no match, cause we was playing the flame. Every morning saw, you saw the exercise. Defensive pose for foes, I don't recognize. Respect due to those who step two, never step aside. Always on watch for wolves, I got shepherd eyes. And my brothers. And my brothers. Keep on. For brushes with the Lord, they're calm the streets. Infested to justice, got

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He wasn't every man. And recall a second we balled. We got heavy then. Cause sleep raised in the land of Nod. Every girl's abused. Every man was scarred. They spit until they sitting well.

0: Je suis Alain, Dead Alain des Dead Brothers, et vous écoutez Radio Stadtfilter.
1: So, I'll count it off. I'll count it off. 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

0: 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Be on some communist shit, so these niggas that stuck. When I ask for.
1: Hi, here is Megaton Sword, Ozzy Unchained, and
2: Then Thundersteel.
1: You're listening to.

0: walking in the waking up the drums, turning on king. There she go. We stay knocking in the fucking up the home.
1: Get it right. Beats stay knocking in the back of the hover, and they love it every time she float by. See him grinning, cause the streets stay rocking to the black. Baby mother better cuff her, this the time she go by. There she go. Heat keep knocking out the power. People making hand fans while they cursing at the sky till they see it coming. TV watches turning off their holograms, braving air just to come outside. Get it right. She beat with the slap, slaps, alpine black, black, mind on tap, tap, mod sunglass with the Google eye, already knew the lie, she be tracking all the stats, there she go, she be flossing in the trap, trap, Gucci on the sunglass, Prada on the mask, Maserati on the dashboard, yeah she paid cash for it, miss her with the crypto or old school Mac, get it right, beat stay knocking in the back. Waking up the drones, turning on the cams, there she go, beat stay knocking in the back. Fucking up the homes, profit in the scams. Get it right, beats stay knocking in the back. She don't give a fuck, money in the hand. There she go, beats stay knocking in the back. You gon' tell her turn it down?

0: 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Meet her at the corner store, a Michelin star. It don't matter, she a factor in the skin trade. Tech game, dope game, no name spoke. Get it right, she be managing the fun. Handling the guns, brandishing the ones. When she run up in the club to the VIP, all I see in the diamonds lying on her tongue. There she go, she got plenty enemies. Wanna be the G, thinking they gon' squeeze. Motherfucker, please, she a factor in the whole thing, no name spoke. Get it right, beats stay knocking in the back. Waking up the drones, turning on the cams. There she go, beats stay knocking in the back. Fucking up the homes, profiting the scams. Get it right, beats stay knocking in the back. She don't give a fuck, money in the hand. There she go, beats stay knocking in the back. You gon' tell her turn it down?
1: Hey, bitches, you a clown, you might have to settle down. We can really paint the whole town, and that face yours. I'm out here looking like a fucking candy store, is you shitting me? Bitch, this ain't no Billie Jean, I had to tell him to beat it. Ain't telling me explicit things, got an appetite for the whoa, whoa. Jumping in this bitch like Pogo,
2: Pogo.
1: I just scored for the motherfucking logo.
2: I know that's right.
1: I hit the door and they asking for the photo.
2: For the photo.
1: I'm feeling choice, so I look for the photo.
2: Shake,
1: bitch, don't ask me if I'm rolling. I reply to time of this. I'm this bitch like Arabesque. You cannot finesse. Breaking down amount of stress. I opened up a jar of that yes and on the schedule, steady check. But don't be worrying all about that. Enough about me. Like I be in the breeze. And I just flew the trees and I'm eating by the season. I guess I'm off the deep end. Still polite. He gon' spot me for my light and then I hit the gear like you be alright.
0: Beat stay knocking in the back. Waking up the drones. Turning on the cams. There she go. Beat stay knocking in the back, fucking up the homes, profiting the scams. Get it right, beat stay knocking in the back. She don't give a fuck, money in the hand. There she go, beat stay knocking in the back. You gon' tell her turn it down?

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I won't tell if you watch the little TV between the lines of your best-selling Bible. Your overripe screenings of Mind Cinema wash the garden with purple rain. Truffle-encrusted food boxes begging, please, sir, I want some more. All right, baby, who's this?